0: Cool. Blue. Perfect for a relaxing day. Huh? Oh, hello. I don't remember colouring you. But blue suits you. I'm going to call you Bluesy. Wait here. Let me get you something to sit on. Blue. Here you go, Bluesy. You can sit up. Huh? Bluesy? Where'd you go? Bluesy? Where's Bluesy gone? Here, Bluesy, Bluesy, Bluesy! Bluesy?
1: Redora! Where are you? Oh, hey, Blue! Have you seen Redora?
0: Redora? Who's that?
1: Only the cutest, reddest little thing ever! She's my new friend.
0: Hey, I'm looking for my new friend too. She's called Bluesy, you know, because she's blue. Since we're both looking, shall we look together?
1: Oh, great idea! Follow me! Maybe this way. Ooh, Redora! See? Isn't she awesome? I call her Redora because she's blue.
0: Hey, Bluesy! There you are!
1: But where did Redora go? Now she's red!
0: Huh? Back to blue? Wow! Red and blue! Cool.
2: Yelany, there you are! I've been looking all over for you! Thanks for finding my new friend!
1: Your new friend? What's going on? Why does Redora keep changing colour?
0: Yeah, one minute she's blue, then... Hey! She's gone! Hey, Bluesy, Bluesy, Bluesy!
1: Where did she go?
3: Where did who go?
2: Wowzers!
1: I didn't see you there!
3: Sorry, didn't mean to scare you. Who are you looking for?
2: Our new animal friend.
3: Oh, have you seen her?
1: An animal?
3: Oh, I love animals! What does she look like?
1: Well, she's small and cute and sometimes she's red.
0: Yeah, but sometimes she's blue.
2: And other times she's yellow.
3: Small, cute and changes colour.
2: Oh, do you mean this little one?
0: Bluesy! You found Bluesy!
2: See? She did it again! She changed colour!
3: Yep, that's what she does. Sometimes it's to hide herself. And sometimes it's to stand out. And sometimes it's to show how she feels. Blue means she's relaxed.
1: Well, if she always changes colour, I guess I can't call her Redora anymore.
0: Or Bluesy either.
2: Oh, how about Redora, Bluesy, Yelany Green?
3: I think she prefers to be called Chameleon.
0: Then that's what we'll call her.
1: Red Chameleon!
2: Yellow Chameleon!
0: Blue Chameleon!
3: Green Chameleon!
4: Red and yellow Chameleon!
5: Hooray!
6: Oh, am I fast? Or very fast? I'm very fast. It's a very nice day for a race, and we will vroom vroom to victory.
7: On your marks, get set, go.
8: Cab.
9: Cab, follow that V.
8: Dig.
6: Down we go.
9: I'm a jolly Jaybird. I can fly.
6: Jet.
9: I can fly.
6: Mmm.
9: Ooh.
6: Mmm.
7: hold tight, Alpha friends. This will be exciting!
8: Whippy!
6: Ooh, you'll never catch me!
8: Ooh!
5: Mm.
8: Zoom!
6: Everyone ready?
10: Where's P?
6: V is for vroom. V is for victory.
4: Surprise!
6: But I'm very fast. I'm very, very, very fast. Race your back!

Good day. I am Adam Smith. Let us begin with a single question. Is the fastest road always the right road? In the 18th century, the port of London was the center of the world. Merchants grew wealthy. Trading vessels came and went day and night. And yet the tenant farmers of the English countryside remained poor. Why did this happen? To answer that question, let us read this sentence from The Wealth of Nations. According to the natural course of things, therefore, the greater part of the capital of every growing society is, first, directed to agriculture, afterwards to manufactures, and last of all, to foreign commerce. There is an order to how societies become wealthy. Human laws and institutions, they overturn that order, again and again. Today we follow that history, the history of the inverted path. There are stages in nature that cannot be bypassed. No harvest before the seed. First things first, next things next. I observe the same principle at work when men employ their capital. Upon equal or nearly equal profits, most men will choose to employ their capitals rather in the improvement and cultivation of land than either in manufactures or in foreign trade. When profits are roughly equal, why do men choose land over manufactures or trade? One reason, the instinct for safety. Capital placed in foreign trade is at the mercy of wind and wave. It depends on the credit of merchants in distant countries, strangers unknown by name. And there is always the fear that the ship may never return. But land stands before one's eyes. It can be inspected. It can be defended. So capital flows first toward the ground that feels most secure. The proof was there, 18th century North America. An artificer saves his money. Does he set up in manufactures? No, he buys land. No law forced it. No one planned it. Capital chose that order on its own. What comes next? The cultivator produces more than his household can eat. That surplus produce builds the town. The town affords a market for the surplus produce of the country, or what is over and above the maintenance of the cultivators. And it is there that the inhabitants of the country exchange it for something else which is in demand among them. The town is the market that purchases what the countryside cannot consume. Surplus grows. The market grows. The market grows. Artificers gather. Artificers gather. Manufacturers follow. This is the most honest and natural course of capital, as I observed it. Smiths, carpenters, wheelwrights and plowwrights, masons and bricklayers, tanners, shoemakers and tailors, naturally settle

the rules of inheritance, the interests of nobles and merchants, all combined to turn the direction of capital against nature. First, the law of primogeniture, by which land descended to the eldest son alone, prevented the division of great estates. The land passed whole to the eldest son. The other children went out into the world with nothing. And that land? Entails held it fast, not to be sold, not to be divided. The law of primogeniture hindered them from being divided by succession. The introduction of entails prevented their being broke into small parcels by alienation. When land was considered as the means, not of subsistence merely, but of power and protection, it was thought better that it should descend undivided to one. So across Europe, great estates remained in the hands of the same great proprietors for centuries, immovable. A merchant with capital might have become a new proprietor, but that road had been closed. A merchant is commonly a bold, a country gentleman, a timid undertaker. The one is not afraid to lay out at once a large capital upon the improvement of his land, when he has a probable prospect of raising the value of it in proportion to the expense. The merchant, when prospects are sound, is precisely the man capable of directing great capital toward the improvement of land. But land was bound to the honor and power of the great proprietors. Their estates were less cultivated ground than hunting parks and pleasure gardens. Capital that ought to have entered agriculture was consumed instead in the maintenance of dependence and display. Meanwhile, kings and sovereigns opened a different road. To raise revenue for taxation and war, they granted exclusive privileges to the merchants and corporations of towns. The result was plain. Capital flowed not into agriculture, but into commerce and manufactures, wherever profit came faster. The wealth of Europe did not pass naturally from the countryside to the town. The town and commerce did not rise upon the foundation of agricultural growth. They were inflated first by the interests of sovereigns and merchants. Now let us turn to history and observe how greatly the results differed depending on whether capital followed its natural order or was turned against it. In the same age, three societies walked different roads. The first is Europe, where commerce grew before agriculture. How swiftly did Europe prosper? In Great Britain and most other European countries, population was not supposed to double in less than 500 years. In the British colonies in North America, it doubled in 20 or 25 years. North America, which followed the natural order, building agriculture before commerce, grew far faster than Europe. What of Spain and Portugal? Gold and silver pouring in from the New World. Trade, vast. Colonies, wide. Agriculture and manufactures, almost unchanged. The foreign commerce of Spain and Portugal to the other parts of Europe, though chiefly carried on in foreign ships, is very considerable. That to their colonies is carried on in their own, and is much greater, on account of the great riches and extent of those colonies. But it has never introduced any considerable manufactures for distant sale into either of those countries, and the greater part of both still remains uncultivated. No matter how greatly trade expands, wealth does not accumulate where the power to produce does not keep pace. The gold came in, and the gold went out. The land remained uncultivated. Yet there is a remarkable exception. Italy,

commerce first in Europe, and yet among the most populous and best cultivated. Why? The wealth of its cities was employed in the purchase and improvement of land. Commercial capital returned to the soil. Italy, according to Guicciardini, was cultivated not less in the most mountainous and barren parts of the country than in the plainest and most fertile. The advantageous situation of the country and the great number of independent states which at that time subsisted in it probably contributed not a little to this general cultivation. The merchant knows how to calculate returns. Buy land, and he won't just let it sit. He'll improve it, drive the value up. When commercial capital returns to the countryside, the circulation completes. No one designed this. The merchant was chasing profit. The landlord was buying luxuries. That's all either of them was doing. And yet, an unintended revolution. A revolution of the greatest importance to the public happiness was in this manner brought about by two different orders of people who had not the least intention to serve the public. Neither of them had either knowledge or foresight of that great revolution which the folly of the one and the industry of the other was gradually bringing about. No one had set out to transform society. The landlords purchased luxury goods. The merchants pursued profit. Yet the outcome, a revolution that shook all of Europe, was one no one had intended. At least, that is what the history of Europe tells us. This is the essential point I have wished to convey to you. This idea does not end with today's discussion. It will continue to unfold in the episodes ahead.

삐삐삐삐삐삐삐삐삐삐삐삐삐삐삐삐삐삐삐삐삐삐삐삐삐삐삐삐삐삐삐삐삐삐삐삐삐삐삐삐삐삐삐삐삐삐삐삐삐삐삐삐삐삐삐삐삐삐삐삐삐삐삐삐삐삐삐삐삐삐삐삐삐삐삐삐삐삐삐삐삐삐삐삐삐삐삐삐삐삐삐삐삐삐삐삐삐삐삐삐삐삐삐삐삐삐삐삐삐삐삐삐삐삐삐삐삐삐삐삐삐삐삐삐삐삐삐삐삐삐삐삐삐삐삐삐삐삐삐삐삐삐삐삐삐삐삐삐삐삐삐삐삐삐삐삐삐삐삐삐삐삐삐삐삐삐삐삐삐삐삐삐삐삐삐삐삐삐삐삐삐삐삐삐삐삐삐삐삐
잠잘 시간이네. 자,